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1: Welcome back to the show. Here's a scene every parent knows. The school gym, the folding chairs, there's a slideshow, the top marks, best athlete, excellence in the arts, and the same handful of kids walking up again and again to collect their hardware. It's a celebration and recognition matters. Nobody's arguing that, of course, but somewhere in that crowd is a kid worked just as hard and walked away with nothing, quietly wondering what that says about them. Well, Dr. Jillian Roberts is a registered child psychologist and a research professor of educational psychology at the University of Victoria. She recently wrote a piece in the Globe and Mail this month asking a simple question with a complicated answer. Are school awards actually good for kids? Well, joining us now to talk about the issue is Dr. Jillian Roberts, child psychologist and founder of Mind Key Health and professor of educational psychology at the University of Victoria. Dr. Roberts, thank you so much for your time today.
2: My pleasure.
1: Well, let's start with the big issue here. Are school awards good for kids, or are we quietly doing more harm than good?
2: Well, I don't think it's a black and white answer like that. I think if school awards are thoughtfully done and are expanded to include things just beyond simple, like the highest grade, the top athletic award, I think they can be helpful. But what isn't helpful is when they're very narrowly defined and they don't reflect things like effort and resilience and perseverance. And when only like a very tight, small group of children get the same awards over and over and over, that's when I think they're not helpful. But we want to go beyond awards, right? Like we don't want children to only strive for success because of external validation. We want to help them internalize their success and find their own internal motivation as well. And that's really what the research is telling us.
1: Now, you write about something called motivation transformation. Walk me through it. When does a gold star turn into real lasting drive?
2: It is when the student sort of gets that original little boost. Like they're excited. Let's say there's a child that wants to get the reading award and they see this prize. And so they dig in and try to get through a lot of books in order to win that award. So if they can take that little bit of a boost to get them into reading, and then if through that practice of reading, for example, they get more fluency and they begin to love that learning, and then that then transforms into them, picking up a book for pleasure, then that's when that motivation has been transformed. So it's a very nuanced thing, and it's, not the same thing for every child, but will help to make that transference for them. Mm-hmm. But where awards can be helpful is to create that little bit of a boost, that little bit of sparkle at the beginning to get somebody, excited about trying something or working towards something. But if that's where it ends, then we do children a disservice, because what we really want at the end of the day is for them to be like, to have their own internal motivation and their own goals that they're working towards, which might not be, just to get a prize.
1: Mm-hmm. Now, the research says rewards can actually increase social comparison. What's going on inside a kid's head when they watch the same, two or three classmates winning everything year after year?
2: Well, it really can negatively harm their self-concept. Children, that's the thing about development, is kids are on very different developmental trajectories. Not all children develop

0: You're listening to the Ben Mulrooney Show.
1: It's a moody way to enter into our second segment. Hello. I can tell by the half-drunk glass of Courvoisier that it is the end of the night. Welcome back to the latest man. Welcome back to the show. So we are road testing a new segment right now. In fact, we're probably going to buy this segment. We're not going to lease it. We're not going to rent it. It is going to be a dedicated gated garden on our show, because when it comes to fighting back against the crazies on the left, we never sleep anyway. So with that, we give you...
2: This is the Woke Watch.
1: It is the Woke Watch. It is the Woke Watch. All right, so here's what you need to know. As you know, our prime minister and this government is embarking on a massive project to rebuild and restore glory and the ability to actually fight into our Canadian military. And part of that, and by the way, I subscribe and co-sign it. I'm proud of it. I'm glad they're doing it. Well done, Mark Carney. But that comes with a whole bunch of choices, right? If we need submarines, who's going to build our submarines? Well, apparently it's down to like two bidders. There's a South Korean group and there's a German group.
3: It's I think it's German-Norwegian.
1: German-Norwegian.
3: Don't sell the Norwegian short.
1: I apologize. I apologize to our massive Norwegian cohort that listen online to the Ben Mulrooney Show.
3: Yeah.
1: So the group is called TKMS, Germany's TKMS, and they said in their joint bid with Norway, because this is 12 submarines, we're talking billions upon billions of dollars, that one of the things they're pitching... One of the reasons they're sort of they're trying to curry favor with the Canadian government is what they're saying is, if you go with us as opposed to the other guys, we will be a better cultural fit than South Korea's Hanwha. And our entire program, they say, our ecosystem is all in English. The language that we work in is English. And therefore, it's going to be easier for you guys to jump right in. And if you have any issues, you call us. We're in English. If you come visit us, we speak in English. That's how we do business. It doesn't matter that we're Norwegian and German. We are English. And we plug in to that ecosystem very, very well. And Drolet and I are talking about that. Like, I have no problem with that, right? If we are going to be spending billions upon billions upon billions of dollars, let's make sure it's spent as effectively as possible. And if it means there's no learning curve issue, then good. Now, that there's a pretty big assumption here, by the way. I gotta give you a caveat. That assumes that both bids come in at a similar price and contribute and check all the same boxes, right? If the South Korean submarine is a better submarine, and it is, it's going to last longer. It's more durable. It's going to hold up better in a fight, and it's going to provide us with more bang for our military buck. Then maybe the learning curve matters a little less. But all things being equal, yeah, I think we should get something that we can jump right into. And if we have questions, when we pick up, call them up. They are there to respond in English. And if they send us the instruction manual, it comes to us in English. I don't know. I don't know that this sort of pitch is woke. Drolet, do you think that I think this is an anti-woke pitch?
3: I think so. And it's amazing. Can you get away with saying some of the things? Well, I mean, they're German. They're very blunt.
1: Yes, exactly.
4: We are German. We have a great sense of humor.
1: Yeah.
4: That's my best German.
1: Vive las questions!
3: Yes.
1: And so Hanwha called the language argument unfortunate. Well,
3: it's unfortunate if they lose the bid.
1: But listen, the contract is worth between $20 and $30 billion, up to $50 billion over the lifespan. And given the fact that we as a nation don't have any money, if we are going to spend our great grandkids' money, we want to make sure it's spent as efficiently and effectively as possible. This would mark Canada's first major weapons purchase from a non-Western supplier if Hanwha wins. So it would be a big deal. Ottawa is expected to decide soon.
3: So there's our first woke watch.
1: Yeah.
3: And we're wondering.
1: Keep an eye on that.
3: How they get away with it, because it's
1: yeah.
3: They should be getting attacked soon.
1: Exactly. Now, here's the story that I think really fired me and Mike Drolet up earlier today. So the Aristotle Foundation for Public Policy has a new report out. It's all about corporate language. And apparently, even though corporate Canada talks a mean game on DEI, they are, by and large, hiring on merit. And they reviewed 25 major companies. They find 96% offer DEI training, yet only 2 of 500 job postings were restricted, had restrictions on applicants.
3: I was surprised by that.
1: Well, yes and no. Like, I think and follow me on this. Don't stop the, if you're watching this on Instagram or YouTube, don't stop after I say the thing you don't like, because it will make sense. If there is a place where DEI should be allowed to happen, it's the private sector. And here's what I mean. Don't stop. Here's what I mean. If somebody can make a business case for that making sense, let them do it. It's their money. It's their future. They have competition nipping at their heels. If they think they can be the best version of their company by fishing in the shallowest part of the pond, let them do it. Let them try. They may succeed. I suspect they won't. So,
3: but you can't do that in the private, because you're not allowed to say, I'm only going to hire so-and-so because they're white, or so-and-so because they're black, or so-and-so because of anything, because then you can say you're limiting.
1: Of course you can. Of course it happens all the time. I'm saying, or it has been, the illusion of it has been, of course you can do it. Absolutely, you're allowed to do it. Here's the problem, according to the Aristotle Foundation. So, like I said, if they want to do it, they can do whatever they want. It's their money. It's their future. It's their stock price. And if the market agrees, then there you go. It's a DEI success story. The problem is in government, because government has gone all in on this stuff, and that's where we have a problem. That's where I take great umbrage and great offense, because I'm a taxpayer just like you. The tax money that we spend is not black, it's not white, it's not racialized, it's not nothing. It's green. Well, it's all sorts of colors, but for the purpose of the expression, it's green. And I think that if I'm paying my taxes as a taxpayer, I should have as much access to that government as anybody else. And if that means I want a job, I should have the same right to apply for that job as anybody else. And I extend that to organizations that get a lot of government money. Because when I say government money, I say taxpayer dollars. And we're talking about institutions of higher learning as well.
3: Hey, just to be clear, because I did just look this up to clarify, in many countries, Canada and the U.S. included, private businesses cannot legally adopt a blanket policy of only hiring people because of a particular race, because of human rights laws. There's federal in Canada, federal and provincial laws. You cannot discriminate based on color, ancestry, or anything like that. You cannot say, I'm only going to hire this person or that person. You'd be sued out of the wazoo.
1: I suspect that there are creative ways to get around that.
3: I'm sure there are. It's just you don't say it.
1: No, you say that that what we're looking for specifically in this case is a very particular type of person.
3: You throw out the applications of the people you don't want. Sure, I mean, I'm sure you could do that. It doesn't mean that it's right.
1: Well, I don't think DEI is right.
3: Nothing right about it.
1: If you get into the government problem, here's why it's a huge problem. Almost 22% of all employment in this country is the public sector. More than one in five. And the Charter of Rights does guarantee equality, but it also explicitly allows the government to create programs that help disadvantaged groups.
3: So they legally can do it.
1: They can legally do it. The problem is, they say, the law treats equity hiring as a remedy, not discrimination. We're not discriminating against you, Ben. We're a remedy against the fact that people who've looked like you have had all the privilege. Now, the problem with that is it is a cheap way out of solving an actual problem. You think you're curing us. You're actually making society sicker. You want to make sure that more black people, more First Nations, more minorities, more racialized people have jobs. allow for the opportunity for those people to create wealth, cut their taxes, cut the red tape, allow Black-owned businesses to thrive in a way they haven't in a long time, allow Chinese Canadians and first...
3: Nothing is stopping any of those businesses from thriving in the first place.
1: Nothing. Except a stifling taxes.
3: But that's to everyone.
1: Exactly. Do that and everybody wins. All right, remember, and you, to find us on YouTube, that's where all this stuff lives. You want to see me blow a gasket? You hear me blow a gasket, but that's where you can see it. We upload full interviews and content all the time, and don't just watch. We all want you to like it and subscribe it. That helps us grow the channel, and we all want to grow, right? We are growers and we're showers on this show. Don't go anywhere. The Ben Mulrooney Show continues.
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14: Well, in our previous segment, we were talking about how Japan Airlines is shaking things up. And, well, they've been doing it for a long time, but we're only now hearing about it. That if you want, you can pick your seat, and you'll be alerted as to whether or not the seat that you want is next to a young child. I think that's a great idea. More information is always better. Information is power, and if you have the power to have a better flight, then take it. That's how I see it, but I want to hear from you at 416-870-6400 or 1-888-225-TALK. And let's talk about how you view something like this. Is this a step backward? Is this a version of NIMBYism? Is this taking us to a place we don't want to go as a society? Let's hear from you, and we'll start with Jay. Jay, welcome to the Ben Mulrooney Show.
15: Hey, Ben, how are you doing?
14: I'm great. What do you think of this?
15: I think they should do it.
14: Yeah.
15: Because you end up buying a ticket, and you never know who's going to sit beside you.
14: Mm-hmm.
15: At least you get the choice. You know what you're going to, you can change your seat if you want.
14: Well, I don't know about that. Listen, I've been on flights where I'm going to get into my seat. Let's say it's the 16th row. This happened a few months ago. Getting on a 16th row, and somebody's in my seat, and the guy says, "Oh, I was hoping I want to talk to you about switching seats with you because my wife is here." And I said, "Well, you're not asking me. You're in my seat already. Now I'm holding everybody up." What he should have done is he should have taken his wife down to his seat because it was the 30th row, and he should have gone back there and said, "Hey, I really want to sit with my wife, but her seat's up there. So how about you sit way the way up there, closer to the front, and I'll sit back here with her." That's not what he did. This guy was a bad faith actor. I said as much, and then wah wah wah, I switched seats with him.
15: You know what? I hate when people they put you right on the spot. You know that you got no choice to
14: exactly.
15: What do you do? Like last summer we went to Jamaica. My son wanted the window seat, so I chose the it was Air Canada. I chose the aisle seat.
14: Yeah.
15: So we left the middle. So I didn't. And all of a sudden, this huge guy, you know, like he, I would say he's probably like 460 pounds. He's huge. So he comes and he looks at me and he asked me, can we switch seat? My son said he doesn't want to give the window seat up. So I end up sitting in the middle seat, like squeezed.
14: Yeah.
15: Like for almost like 3.5 hours from Toronto to Jamaica. And then after half an hour, his mom passed him a chick bag from the front. And he's all of a sudden, his hands are all stretched, you know, towards me.
14: Yeah. No, yeah, that's bad. That's bad airline etiquette. I'm always of the opinion when I'm flying, if I put someone I'm with on the aisle and the other person's in the window, and we're hoping that middle seat is empty, I always say let the chips fall where they may. And if somebody ends up in that seat, I'll then ask the person, hey, do you want the aisle seat? I'll sit in the middle. Because we gambled and lost, you know, we were hoping to have that extra seat and we lost. Exactly. But if this guy, was, on top of being discourteous, and then wanted that aisle seat, now he's making a mess. Then karma will get that guy at some point. But thank you, Jay, for the call. I appreciate it. Let's go to Stephanie. Stephanie, thanks for calling.
16: Hey, Ben, how are you?
14: I'm great.
16: Good. So I think people are going to be people. I mean, you can't shame people for their size, and they should also be aware of, you know, taking over seats and, you know, sticking their elbows out and stuff like that. They should try and keep to themselves, and babies will be babies. But I have issues with people that are just plain rude.
14: Yep.
16: Like, I can't stand it when they kick your seat. I don't like it if they put their seat on your armrest from in between, from behind you.
14: How about when they take their socks off?
16: Okay, so that's what I wanted to say. My husband was on a flight once, and the guy started clipping his toenails.
14: Oh, no. I don't know. Tell me how you deal with a situation like that, then I'll tell you how I deal with mine.
16: You know what? I don't think he said anything. My husband never speaks up. He just told me about it later. I would have said something right away.
14: I wouldn't say anything directly to the person. I would have called the bell, or I would have stood up and I would have gone to talk to the flight attendant, because that's their job. Their job is to be the diplomats in the air. Their job is to diffuse this stuff. And I would go back and I'd say, listen, there's a disgusting human being doing disgusting things on your plane. You're going to have to clean this stuff up. This person is disgusting, and I want you to know it. I won't talk to him, but I suspect you're going to want to talk to him. And then I would go sit back down, and they may bring me a complimentary drink for that.
16: That's a pretty good way to handle
14: I wouldn't want
16: to be that flight attendant, though.
14: No, but you're doing them a kindness. Like, you need to stop this man in the act, because what he's committing is
16: hot. Don't you just resent being in that position in the first place? Why do people do stupid shit?
14: I don't know why they do. Because they don't know. Some people don't have wherewithal. They do not see the world They don't see themselves as the world sees them. So when he just whips out his foot and does that, he's not thinking, if I were to step outside myself for a second, I would be disgusted with what I'm seeing. They don't have that ability. And so therefore you got to cut them some slack, because like I said, not everybody's as elevated as you and I, Stephanie.
16: Yep.
14: Yeah.
16: No, that's the way it is. But, you know, I wish airlines would just stop making it so crowded.
14: Well, that's the thing, right? That's why something like this would have a lot of pickup, because you're giving people power that they didn't have before. They might not have space anymore, but you're giving them power. You're giving them agency. And that, I believe, is appreciated. Stephanie, thank you so much. And just tell your husband next time if someone annoys him, ring that call bell and have him talk to them. Jay, welcome to the show. The second Jay, how are you?
17: Okay, how are you? Hey, just to say, I wasn't being honest with you. It's a compliment, so don't be dizzy. Don't be insulted.
14: Okay.
17: I used to not like the way you were before, and I don't know if it's a correlation after your dad died. I don't know if you're afraid to be yourself, but after your father died, you became like better, more insightful, more like real, authentic. You had real concerns. Before, you were kind of, I don't know, walking on eggshells, or maybe you're afraid of losing inheritance. But now you're more like I love your show. I love when I hear you, and it's really cool. And it's
14: well,
17: a
14: thank
17: great
14: you.
17: Improvement. I don't know what change. I'd love to know. But you're a great improvement compared to what you used to be when I couldn't stand you, by the way.
14: Buddy, love that, listen, man. It's 2026. I will take even the hint, the suspicion, the soupçon of a compliment. So I'll take it.
17: Thank you. Welcome. On to Air Canada.
14: Yeah.
17: My girlfriend and I were going to Quebec, and there was this guy that was in my seat, and I had my ticket, my proof, my evidence to confirm that he was in fact in my seat. I booked the window, the window seat and such. And I said, "Excuse me, sir, that's my seat. Can I just like sit in my seat over there?" He goes, "You're a freaking freak. You're a freak."
14: He said this to you?
17: Yeah, he was belligerent, cursing me out, calling me a freak. That's his exact word, that you're a freak. Okay. So I don't know if it's because I'm wearing the Joker t-shirt from Heath Ledger days.
14: Okay.
17: But I pressed the ding-dong service bell, and flight attendant arrived, and I said, "I just want to get my seat, and I don't know why he's swearing at me, but that's my seat, and here's my proof." Long story short, I and my girlfriend got told to come off the plane. Although, I mean, Air Canada figures. I mean, they're always begging for it to be bailed out because they're no good at what they do. He's in the wrong. I had proof. Mm-hmm. That he was in my chair, but I'm the one that got ejected. Go figure. We had to wait for the next plane. The cops went on board to question people to find out what I did. They found no reasonable articulable suspicion. They looked upset that they had nothing and disappointed, of course.
14: Yeah.
17: But we still had to wait for the next flight to go to Quebec. And that's disgusting, which is why we hate Air Canada. I would never use it. They always lose my parents.
14: I mean, I'm sorry that happened to you. That's nuts. He's in your seat. He's screaming at you, and you get kicked off the plane.
17: Yeah, now, and I'm the one that calls for help. Go figure.
14: So, and just one more question for you. You didn't do anything. Sometimes when people get in trouble, they're like, "I was a perfect gentleman." They weren't. Are you sure you didn't do anything?
17: Yeah, I'm sure. The cops were desperate to try and get me in trouble. They were giving each other facial signals. I learned that.
14: I thought that was my last question. I got one more. Did you seek redress in any way? Because if it happened the way you said it was, that's not right. And there is, like, somebody's got to give you something to make your life better, because that's not right.
17: I realize that upon reflecting years and years later, because I'm used to this travesty and injustice in this country, which I'm born and raised. But you're absolutely correct. And I don't know what to do all these years later, though. But it was disgusting.
14: Well, maybe just unburdening yourself on the new and improved Ben Mulroney.

0: Sycamore, like I said, it's spilling onto the street. I mean, the drugs are coming from the street. So these inmates then are running the show inside, but they're also orchestrating, you know, a lot of crime on the streets, which is a direct a threat to public safety. And that's I think, the view we now need to take is it's not only an institutional problem, it's a problem on the street as well.
1: Okay, Alan, please stand by. Let's fit the break in right there, and then we'll have some more time on the other side. Alan Mullen is my guest, former corrections manager at Maximum Security Kent Institution in BC, talking about the epidemic of drug smuggling, drug use, trafficking inside our jails. All right, there are calls now for a task force or an inquiry to look into this, especially after we saw several prison guards hospitalized just the other day in Abbotsford after they were exposed to toxic drug residue in during a prison cell search. Phone me on this one now. You got a comment or a question about it? What do you think about these programs in our jails to allow the prisoners to use drugs in jail? What do you think of that? 604-280-9898 is the number to call me. You got a comment or a question? Call me now. *9898, toll free on your cell. Alan Mullen is my guest. This is Mike Smith, back with more.
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16: Thanks to Don Chendo Mexican products in Burnaby, we are.

0: speculation would have happened.
1: Yeah, no, I think so. You know, it's
0: typical, very typical.
1: You know, when you consider the level of staffing that both these governments have, like they're overflowing with communications and special advisors and handlers and everything, it is amazing they can't get themselves on the same page on essentially a good news announcement.
0: Yeah, exactly. That makes way more sense than what we've been talking about for the past week. Also, want to ask you, what is going on the BC Conservative side of things? Because it's fairly quiet right now.
1: The rumblings are still very negative. We discovered in Penticton that the Conservatives themselves will be in Penticton next week for a caucus meeting. At that meeting, the new leader, Carolyn Findlay, is expected to announce her new lineup of critics and officials. There is expected to be a bit of a purge of people that she doesn't regard as being on the same page ideologically as she is. So there's a lot of apprehension among the Conservatives on that. And I see the New Democrats are having a bit of fun with the new leader of the Conservatives. They started a count called Where's KLF? NDP's count is, I think, 23 days now, 24 days since she was chosen leader. She has done next to no media, no news releases, no announcements other than a brief visit to Alberta. And they're saying, like, where is she? What's she doing? Political parties do this kind of thing to have fun with each other. But in this case, Simi, I would say that bears it out. I don't know if you've and your producer have asked for an interview with Carolyn Findlay, but I know some of our colleagues have asked and been turned down. She's not doing interviews. No sign that she's actually clearing the way to run for a seat in the legislature, even though she told us the day she was chosen as leader that that was a priority. A rumor that some conservatives that performed very, very well for them in the last session of the legislature, including interim leader Trevor Holford and Alia Warbus, are out and will be replaced. So
0: it's interesting that she hasn't come out to deny that. Don't you think it's interesting they haven't come out and denied that?
1: They haven't come out and said much of anything. And I see our colleague Bob Mackin pointed out that Findlay is running a fundraiser for herself. So the party is not running fundraisers anymore. Carolyn Findlay is running a fundraiser for herself, I assume to retire her leadership debt, perhaps to provide her with a salary since she doesn't have one because she's not a member of the legislature. So there's a lot of question marks out there about her, and the questions are piling up and the answers are not piling up.
0: Interesting. Vaughn, thank you.
1: Thanks, Simi. Bye-bye.
0: Have a good weekend. That's Vaughn Palmer there from the Vancouver Sun. Now, there's a lot more for us to talk about this morning. We haven't even started giving stuff away yet. That's all coming up this morning. But also, we are going to be catching up on things that have been happening in the United States. Now, we are inching closer and closer to the deadline on the Canada-US-Mexico Free Trade Agreement. What is the latest on that? We're going to find out coming up next.
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0: Take a look at what's going on in traffic out there. Here's Brad Russell.
4: Thank you so much, Simi. Trouble on the Tilbury in Delta. There's a crash. Highway 17 westbound at 80th Street, the Tilbury Connector. It's affecting traffic all directions there. I still have these lights flashing red in New Westminster, Braid and Brunette. Use the all-way stop procedure. And in Coquitlam, a stall Highway 1 westbound before the King Ed overpass. Main road is now on scene. BC Liquor flash sale is on now. 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In the CKNW Traffic Center, I'm Brad Russell.
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5: We're launching a national design and build competition to restore 24 Sussex Drive to become once again a secure, accessible and sustainable official residence and a working venue for Canada's future prime ministers.
4: The 35-room mansion was built back in 1896 and was abandoned as the official Ottawa residence of the prime minister in 2015. Nearly 600 people have been killed, Minister Anita Anand says Canada is sending $5 million in humanitarian aid.
6: We will be looking to continue to do more, and I'm working with my officials to contact Canadians in Venezuela to support them as needed. We are also working closely with our embassy in Colombia to ensure that humanitarian support is distributed and that Canadians are supported.
4: Global Affairs Canada has said it's not aware of any Canadians affected by the earthquakes. Global News Time is 10:31. In the weather forecast, a 60% chance of showers, windy, 16 degrees, much of the same tonight, down to 13, and mainly cloudy tomorrow with showers, a high of 19. Outside, CKNW in downtown Vancouver, 14. On the markets, the Dow Jones up 106, TSX up 159 Canadian dollar, trading at 70.47 cents U.S. Global News Time is 10:32. I'm Erin Ubels.
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8: All right, welcome back to Crosstalk, live across Canada. This is Mike Smith in Vancouver. Shea Ganim is in Edmonton. Loren McNabb in Winnipeg. Brad Smith is in Toronto. Guys, let's talk about the plan to restore 24 Sussex Drive. Now, it's been empty for more than a decade. The roof leaks. The pipes are rusted. There's dead rodents in the walls. The water damage throughout the building. It costs Canadian taxpayers about $150,000 every year just to let it sit there and rot. Now Prime Minister Mark Carney says enough is enough. He says he's launching a national competition to restore 24 Sussex Drive. Here's Carney making the announcement this morning. Let's listen.
5: A nation is more than the people who live in it today. It includes everyone who came before us and everyone who will come after. Our institutions are how we carry forward what we were given and how we pass that on, at least intact, ideally improved, to those who follow. 24 Sussex Drive is one of these institutions, and we will not let it crumble.
8: Okay, so he says there'll be a national competition here to select a builder, designer, and there'll be a fundraising drive as well to help pay for it here. Pierre Poilievre of the Federal Conservative leader asked about it. Let's listen.
9: What do you think should happen to 24 Sussex?
10: I really don't think about it at all. You know, I just think when I go around this country and I meet so many people who can't afford a place to live, when I see the homelessness on our streets and I see the young people who are desperate to start families but can't get a house to do it, I just think the last thing on our mind should be 24 Sussex Drive.
8: Okay, so it looks like we're going to, there's something's going to happen here at 24 Sussex Drive. $37 million was the estimated cost. That's a few years old, that estimate now. Probably come in more than that. All right, Loren, what do you think?
11: Well, it's easily going to come in more than that. Anyone who's even done a minor renovation of their like closet knows that whatever you budgeted for it is never what it's going to be, particularly in this climate. So we all know it's going to be a lot more than that. Look, I